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1: Hey! Hey! Welcome on back, BetMGM Tonight, Westwood One Sports. He's Brad Evans, I'm Pat Boyle. The phone number to join the show is 310-840-4910. Oh, Brad, it's about that time, baby, if you haven't already.

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0: for say, yeah, so he's got a hit. PCA is 0 for 3. So, Brad, you're streaking to 1. Me and Combs are waiting around. Lee's got Drake Baldwin in that same game, and Drake Baldwin right now 0 for 2. And then Monty. Oh, Monty, Monty, Monty. He's up to 8. He called it. He said Fernando Tatis went deep last night. Wouldn't be surprised if he does it again. Second pitch of the ball game, 455-foot bomb into the the Rocky Mountain air. Oh, my gosh. Michael Montgomery streaking to 8. He is now batting 798 for our season. He's 71 for 89. Monty, take a bow, brother. And, Brad, you take a bow because that was great stuff with the fantasy ads. Always love chopping it up with you, my man. Cannot wait for 6 p.m. Eastern tomorrow, and we'll bid you adieu.
1: Adios, amigos. Get after it these next couple hours, my man. Hi, Emily.
0: Solo portion coming up next. We got hot or cold. I'm Pat Boyle. This is BetMGM tonight on Westwood One Sports.
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18: 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Tony Freeman leaves his feet, comes down with it.
10: 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Is it hot or is it cold? You decide right now on BetMGM Tonight

0: 9-10. All right, we'll take a quick break here. When we come back, we'll fire off a bunch of hot or cold. We'll get to your text messages. We got some texts as well. And we'll get you caught up on some baseball scores here on this busy Tuesday night. I'm Pat Boyle. This is BetMGM Tonight on Westwood One Sports.
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2: Welcome to New York, John Harbaugh. The Giants upset the Cowboys under the lights in the Meadowlands. Has the new head coach turned the G-Men around? Way ahead of schedule. 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

going, had Tom Brady and the Patriots dead in the water, couldn't finish him off. Lions Texans, very plausible Super Bowl matchup. Lions Jaguars, very plausible Super Bowl matchup. So you would have to, find again exact outcome: Lions Texans, Lions Jaguars Super Bowl odds. And that's easily accessible. I'll do it for you in the break, or I'll ask producer Brandon Combs. Combs, if you could check right now, go to BetMGM, go to Super Bowl, go to exact outcome or exact matchup, and find out what the odds are for Lions Texans and Lions Jaguars. If I had to guess, I mean, it's probably 100-1. But like, I mean, any, like, even if you picked, I don't know, like, who had the shortest odds going into the year? Bills.

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0: 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Thank you. Thank you.
4: 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Craig Pollack, ooh, looking real good. Yeah, it's only two runs away now. 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
4: Thank you, Combs. Appreciate your research. There you go. All right, 310-840-4910. Let's bring in producer Brandon Combs. Combs, good research, man. That's hell of a producing job by you. Now let's get to some hot or cold, brother. What's up?
7: Every once in a while, it's like I know what I'm doing. Not often.
4: That's right.
7: But every once in a while, it's kind of like that. Not much, man. Look, I got a lot of baseball going on right now. You know I'm a big baseball guy. I've got the White Sox and Guardians right now in the bottom of the ninth. The White Sox have a 6-5 lead. The Guardians have one out, and the winning run is on second base. They have runners on second and third with one out right now. So Guardians trying to pull it off, trying to get within a half a game of the White Sox. And then, of course, you know, I've got the Cubs game on the other screen, and we won't talk about what's going on there right now because it makes me angry, and you won't like me when I'm angry.
4: Ooh, so here we go. Little Hulk-a-Combsy.
7: So let's get to hot or cold here.
4: I got Orioles Mets on. I'm waiting for Polar Bear Pete to get up on the top of the ninth, and I hope he absolutely cranks one.
7: I bet Pete Alonso as well to homer tonight. So I'm with you there. I hope he cranks one too.
4: All right, they're going to the top of the ninth. Alonso's due up second. Yes.
7: Awesome. All right, you ready for some hot or cold?
4: Yeah. Do you want to hear me crunch another banana chip first?
7: I was thinking when you did it the first time, and the Cleveland Guardians are going to win the game on a double. So the Cleveland Guardians win 7-6.
4: Wow.
7: It is a half-game lead for the Chicago White Sox now in the AL Central.
4: Wow, they led that game 3-0, blew it, and then just came back and won it. Yeah, Brian Rocchio, two-run walk-off double. Guardians win. It's now a half-a-game deficit, essentially one and a half games because they don't have the tiebreaker, but they can move into first place with a win tomorrow. Oh, baby. AL Central's getting good, man.
7: Indeed. Indeed. All right. Let's go to some hot or cold. Arch Manning should not have to apologize for laughing at an AI video where Sark slaps Holly Road to the ground. Can't believe I just said those words on national radio. Hot or cold,
4: man. Yeah, well, I mean, that's a real thing. And that's going to, you know, we're going to continue to see stuff like this with AI slop infiltrating our social media feeds. And I'm sure there's already, I don't know. I mean, my mom literally asked me the other day, she goes, is this real? And it's somebody dropping a bucket of popcorn into a volcano. And then it's like popcorn exploding into the air. I said, Mom, do you really think that that's real? But like, come on, man. Like I see it all the time. I see videos on social media, like parents saying to their kids, like, is this real? And it's like, you know, I hope that's not me. And think about how far AI has come that like in another 2 years, it's probably going to be really damn believable. Some scary stuff too. Mm. Some scary stuff's going to be believable. So yeah, in case anybody missed it, Combs, we talked about it yesterday. AI video of Steve Sarkisian backhand slapping ESPN reporter Holly Rowe. I mean, it's terrible. And they asked Arch Manning about it in the post game, and he's like, you know, he's like, oh yeah, I saw that, like cracking up. We talked about it yesterday. I said, look, it wasn't funny. It was pretty stupid. It's annoying that.

0: 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Here's Linnell Willingham.
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1: The anticipated power ranking segment in all of Sports Talk Radio, Nell's Super Six Pack. I'll give you my top six teams in the NFL heading into that week of play. Last time I checked, well, the clock just struck midnight on the East Coast. So if you're listening on the East Coast, it's not Tuesday anymore. But it is Tuesday in a lot of other places. And like I said, every Tuesday we'll bring you the most highly anticipated power ranking segment, Nell's Super Six Pack. My top six NFL teams going into week number two.

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1: On Thursday, the lights are bright in Buffalo. A new stadium, a national audience, and two offensive heavyweights. Josh Allen faces Jared Goff. Lions, Bills, Thursday Night Football. 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
4: 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AI use among fans is also growing, but trust depends on accuracy. 45% of respondents say accuracy is the top driver of trust in AI-powered insights. 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

0: dude that's on the field is terrible, you have no confidence in him, you do not put forth your best effort. And it may not always be intentional, right? I'll give you an example. I told you I won, like, I could count on both my hands how many total games I won in my four-year high school career in football, right? Perennial loser in high school. We had a quarterback change one time, man. We had our guy Jesse Wood. Shout out to our guy Jay Wood. That was my quarterback in high school, and we weren't very good. He was like a 5'9 Jag, just a nice dude. Love Jesse. We had this transfer kid come in. His name was Shawan Nunez, and I've talked about Shawan before on the program. Remember the cat that refused to throw me the football during the install play that was literally drawn up for me? That guy. He was fast as all outdoors. And our coach, though, was starting Shawan, and everybody on the team didn't want Shawan to start because Shawan did what Shawan wanted to do. We knew he was better than Jesse, but Shawan didn't stay after for study hall. Shawan was never on time to class. Shawan was a me type of dude. Shawan made us run. So despite Jesse being the lesser quarterback, we wanted Jesse to start over Shawan. While Shawan was playing, it felt like there was this dark cloud over the team. No one, you know, was playing at their best. Now, mind you, we were terrible, so what does our best really look like, right? But as soon as Jesse got put into the lineup, man, it felt like I went from Brian Arakpo to Lawrence Taylor, baby. I just had confidence. There's an aura in a benefit of playing for a quarterback that you believe in. And the thing that's tough in Cleveland, they got their ass kicked this weekend. That defense taking the step back that they did, probably one of the most shocking developments of all of week one in the NFL. Is the defense really that bad, or do they just not like Deshaun Watson? Are the vibes just down when it comes to Cleveland? I think Todd Monken should very much care what the locker room thinks about the starting quarterback job. But according to Todd Monken, the oldest head coach in the NFL, he can give a rat's ass what the players think about the starting quarterback gig.
1: I'd rather just talk about today because I haven't had time to even look at the tape. I mean, I'm sure as hell not firing me. I'm not firing our staff. I'm not getting rid of all of our players. So he happens to be one of 53 and however many practice squad guys we got and our staff, he's one of that. So we'll evaluate everything. To just say that emotionally here at the end, when we're, you know, I mean, we just didn't play good enough. They didn't coach well enough.
0: I'm not going to fire myself, says Todd Monken. And I agree with you, Campbell. Campbell Todd is what I call him. Who typed in the YouTube chat earlier saying that sounds like Todd Monken smokes six packs of Camels before each practice or something like that? I mean, I love his voice. I'm big on tones. The next thing that Todd Monken said was pretty stunning, if you ask me. Todd Monken was asked if the players are in favor of Deshaun Watson being the starter. Take a listen to this.
1: And really, to be honest, I mean, they don't have a choice. I mean, this isn't a debate.
0: Hold on, can you stop it again, Oliver? When I heard that earlier today, and you're going through the day, you're wondering what you're going to talk about tonight. When I first came across that piece of audio, I just called it audio. Audio. Jeez Louise. I said, wow, we got to talk about it. How ignorant of Todd Monken. Part of me thinks it's gangster as hell. Man, I'm going to rat's ass what these Bammers think. They terrible. They suck. I'm the winner here. Right? But Todd, he's from the old school. So I get the mentality. I get where he's coming from. That can't be the actual way that he's moving there in Cleveland. Because if it is, he's going to lose that locker room before the season even gets underway. That's the tough part. Todd Monken, though, man, savage. That's how I would describe him. The show, I would describe it as almost complete. We finish it up the same way each and every night. Our guy Denton Day puts the show to bed. D-Day, what you got for us tonight, my friend?
2: 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We got to gauge your hype for your man. We'll do it to close the show.
3: On Thursday, the lights are bright in Buffalo. 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Josh Allen faces Jared Goff. Lions, Bills, Thursday Night Football, Westwood One Sports.
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0: apparently still in the deal. The only thing that I
1: deal, by the way, he's trapped in a 360. That's the problem. I digress. He's your guy.
0: Well, yeah, I'm excited though. I don't know how much I'm going to get through because tomorrow's a Wednesday, and on Wednesdays, you know, I go out to the park in Ashburn to check in on my Commanders. just know that I'm excited about the Drake. It Tuesday tonight, or earlier tonight rather. Jeez, the end of the show, I always just trip up here. He gave us. I'm speaking like he's Jesus. He gave us life. He gave us water. He gave us blood. He gave us a streaming time of 10 p.m. Eastern time. I hope that it dropped. Appreciate you guys for being here. Drake Toll, I love you. You're no Aubrey Graham.
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This is the Super Bowl winning quarterback.

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1: Now, figuring out who said what about Lane Kiffin going into a top 10 matchup on Saturday night. Look, there are question marks right now with one of the NFL's best teams. Who's their quarterback for the next 6 weeks? Where will the Seahawks turn? This is the Drake Toll Show.
2: Tomorrow, the lights are bright in Buffalo. 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Josh Allen faces Jared Goff. Lions, Bills, Thursday Night Football. 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
1: 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Who would have thought? When's the last time those three teams all won in the same weekend?
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1: 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We overreact. Fans overreact. How do coaches not overreact to the result from week one?
2: You know what? It doesn't define who you are, Dan. I think the biggest thing to me the first month, there's just indicators that you have of

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0: This is Jesus Jones, I believe, correct?
1: Correct.
0: That was a one-hit wonder. Yeah. Yeah, Mark.
1: I thought this was you two for 20 years.
0: Oh. Now, go ahead, Dylan.
2: Also a one-hit wonder.
0: Sunday, bloody Sunday. Jason Tatum is on the show tomorrow?
3: Yeah, time? He is.
0: What's he selling?
3: His love for you.
0: Andrew Whitworth, part of Thursday night.
3: Prime Lions, Bills. Raise Lions against the Bills. Two teams looking for a Super Bowl one day.
0: Thank you.

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1: Over the weekend, Saturday night, Ohio State and Texas. Texas won. They came back dramatic fashion. 14 million people watched that game. It was ESPN's most watched regular season college football game in 10 years. Like, this is what we're talking about with college football. You know, throughout the offseason, Abdallah, we've discussed at length the problems with college football. The college football playoff expanding, that's not great. NIL, transfer portal, all the different conference realignment, professional players trying to jump back into college football. A lot of crap that we've talked about here getting ready for the college football season. Week three on the horizon this weekend, and we had a great matchup on Saturday night. Texas and Ohio State, that delivered. It was a great game. There's drama at the end. There's some, like, side stories to kind of follow along with it still. You know, on Wednesday, today, there's still stuff taking place from that Texas-Ohio State game and the fallout from it. And Texas now the number one team of the country. One of the biggest brands in all of college football, and same with Ohio State. When you get two heavyweights coming together at the start of a season, it is not a surprise to me that it is the most watched game in 10 years in the regular season for ESPN. It's not a surprise at all. And I'm guessing if you go back, you got to find like an LSU Alabama game is probably the most watched game at that level.
2: They're like 1-2.

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5: Those don't grow as fast. 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
4: 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All right, well, keep them coming. 310-840-4910, Black and Abdallah here on Westwood One Sports. Will we be seeing a shift heading into week two for a Super Bowl hopeful? It doesn't sound like it, but we'll explain coming up next.
6: Tomorrow, the lights are bright in Buffalo. A new stadium. A national audience and two offensive heavyweights. Josh Allen faces Jared Goff. Lions, Bills, Thursday Night Football. 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
2: 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The WNBA has been on a hiatus for over 2 weeks for the FIBA World Cup. Now, with only a few games left in the regular season, the W is back starting tomorrow night. The Minnesota Lynx sit in first place in the league standings with a 31-9 record. Minnesota has been dominant this season, but they did lose their last two games before the break. Legendary head coach Cheryl Reeve and her squad have four games left to tune up for the playoffs.
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0: to a person and you have a rack like that. You know, if you're a goat and you have that rack, then I can violate my own rule. ATP's Ask the Pros. Is there anything you want to ask any of us? If so, you should do so right now. And you can comment on any of that. What do you think happens when Tampa Bay goes up against the Browns? Baker Mayfield. I know it's not Baker v. the Creep. It's Baker against the world, as always. You know he'll be ready. And you know what? The Creep will be ready, too. With an excuse. He'll be ready. I have no doubt in my mind the Creep will be ready to blame somebody other than himself. All right, stay tuned. ATP is coming up. Final thoughts coming up. After that, I'm going to sit down and do a Zoom call with Mac Brown for our podcast this week. So all that's still ahead.
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2: Tomorrow, the lights are bright in Buffalo. A new stadium, a national audience, and two offensive heavyweights. Josh Allen faces Jared Goff. 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
3: Well, I tell you, at this point, there's been a lack of leadership, right? Myself included, right? And I think so. One, it starts with accountability, but it's got to show up. So again, can't talk about it. You got to see it.
5: Last night, Dan highlighted a lack of leadership after the early struggles in this team as one of the leaders of this team. How does that land with you?
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2: Mestemaker hit in the pocket, escapes, runs at the five, goes up into the air, and scores! Touchdown, Oklahoma
9: Who
2: State!
9: Who identified this Dante Fortale? Was it the defensive coordinator, Skyler Cassidy, someone else on the staff?
4: Yeah, I think it was our linebacker. So, you know, Ethan Weslowski and Tate Romney, super, super sharp kids, played a ton of football.
13: Well, are you concerned about Oregon?
8: Yes, I am. You know, the new narrative in college football is who's this year's Penn State? And Oregon just happens to be the first prime candidate.
19: Well, it's response week for Oregon football, really the next 2 weeks, with Lincoln and Gary waiting for you next weekend. The Ducks trying to stabilize the ship. Mario Cristobal used to say the football season was like being in the submarine as a head coach. You got to stay down, stay focused, not coming up for air until the job is done down below. But this year's Dan Lanning Ducks are flailing in the water looking for a lifeboat. There's still many miles left to swim. They can see the shore, but getting there in one piece, That might

0: be a different story. 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You can text the show or send a voice message to 503-417-7575 and get your voice heard. Before the year, I had Oregon in the national title game losing to Notre Dame, but I'm officially off of that prediction. The beauty of the expanded 12-team playoff field, though, is for a team like Oregon, there's nowhere to hide in terms of what is success and what is failure. We'd all agree that it's a failure if Oregon misses the playoff, really in any season, but especially with a loaded returning group that they have this year. But after losing in Stillwater, all of a sudden a playoff spot seems highly unlikely unless they can turn this season around. I'm already picking USC to win next Saturday. I think Oregon has too many issues to fix with too little time to do it. And Gary Patterson, Lincoln Riley, they're too good at their jobs to not exploit them. But we'll see what the betting markets think when a line eventually does come out on that game. I know DraftKings on the ESPN website still has Oregon as a 5.5-point road favorite at USC. We can't make that bet in Oregon, of course, but if that's true, that's interesting because that's what the line was before the Oklahoma State loss. Calling around today, the line's not up right now like at Alena Sportsbook. They're waiting to see what the Ducks look like Friday against Portland State and then what USC looks like Saturday away at Rutgers before posting a line for next week. But I like the Trojans. I made that pick on Monday this week coming out of the weekend that was. I'm going to stick with that pick. I'm hopeful Oregon proves me wrong, but I just don't see it right now. You can text the show 503-417-7575 with your prediction for Ducks USC next week. Plenty of optimism, though, with Oregon State. Jamarcus Sheppard going for win number one Saturday night, 8 o'clock with Montana, but it's not a game you can overlook. We'll talk Beavs with Ryan Harlan of On3 Sports coming up later in the show. Baseball's postseason around the corner. We have a lot of NFL and college ball on this show, but we hit on everything. Got a couple of notes from the Diamond that I want to get to. Plus, Adam Silver's latest comments on the Blazers in Portland. Do you believe him? I've got my doubts when it comes to the commish. I'll explain that later. And in the NFL notebook today, Justin Herbert haters are out in full force. Are they right about this guy? Not a great start for the Chargers this year, but only a weekend. Plus, Sam Darnold out for week two. Drew Lock gets the start. Seahawks Cardinals in the desert. Not a shoe-in victory for Seattle. We'll have more on that coming up. But let's first start with the Ducks. And we had Eric Scopel, 247 Sports, on the show yesterday. And starting to unpack some of the issues with that Oklahoma State loss. And there were a lot of them. And trying to figure out how much of those are fixable week over week, and if there's anything systemic to it. Scopel mentioning that a lot of the concern stems from issues seen in Stillwater that were also seen in the opener with Boise.
1: This is why maybe you can have some skepticism, and it's deserved right now, is he talked about a lot of the same stuff come out of Boise State, and that was what made this Oklahoma State game, I think, so shocking, was penalty issues were still there. The offensive line continued to have a hard time, you know, holding up, especially on the ground. But it's, you know, against Oklahoma State, it was really bad in terms of pass protection. But the run game has just not gotten going at all. The secondary, which was built to be, you know, one of the better in the country, and the defensive line, same kind of thing. Like, there wasn't growth there, seemingly. It didn't seem like they took a step. In fact, statistically, you know, and in basically in all indicators, they didn't improve after a week where, you know, it was kind of like this was the wake up call.
0: It was supposed to be the wake up call, and yet you saw the same things. Guys jumping off sides, guys dropping passes, miscommunication on both sides of the ball. Special teams might be the only thing that has gone well for Oregon outside the Evan Stewart muff punt that you could argue should have been a penalty in the opener. And this is with a squad that had a lot of talent returning, a lot of experience returning, a lot of leadership returning, which, as Scopel pointed out on the show yesterday, makes it all that more difficult to reconcile.
1: That was kind of the prevailing wisdom coming out, was, hey, this feels a lot like 2024, where they had some early close calls, but, you know, they used that to their benefit, and they ended up moving on, and obviously having an undefeated regular season, being the number one seed going into the playoff, like, these are all good things. Why is it different this year? Like, it doesn't have to be, and then it turns out it is. It turns out there is, and I think that's why there are so many concerns and questions right now, because it's kind of hard to, line it up for why a team that has so many returning players, talented players that were part of a team that made a really deep run a year ago, are making mistakes in week one and then are not able to correct them and improve upon them in week two. So, yeah, I mean, just in general, that's the thing that really, I think, is worth considering as like a big concern.

0: concern, like maybe there's something more than just a game, an off game or two, that there could be something potentially systemic here.
1: Is it an off game or is it systemic? Is fixing foot gate going to be enough for Oregon's offense to not be so predictable? Or is it the fact that they're beat up at guard and maybe not as good at tackle as we thought, and they just don't have good plans in place? You know, and Friday night, that's I can't tell if Portland State is the right opponent to have at this time of the season or the worst opponent to have, because you can really do anything against Portland State aside from struggle. But if as long as you win by, you know, 4 or 5 touchdowns, you're going to make, you know, some fans feel better because you get to watch your team do well, win a game. But as far as what it means for the season, you can't really draw too many conclusions from that. At least I don't think. Although it would be great to see Oregon run the ball a little bit more. I mean, that's the other thing. Think of great Oregon offenses. They were running offenses, all of them. And the toughness in the trenches that you expect Oregon to have year over year doesn't really seem to be the case in 2026, at least not early on. Is that systemic or is that fixable? I would, you know, currently I'd lean on that being systemic, both in terms of available guys to do the job and how it's getting coached, how it might be getting emphasized, how guys may or may not be kept accountable for it. And on the other hand, I could see a scenario where the intensity of the environment, the weather, everything, those aren't excuses, but that is the reality of what they were playing in, and maybe guys just did not respond well to it, and you just hope you don't get similar circumstances and environments down the road. But guess what? You're playing Big Ten football, Big Ten road environments. This team handled road environments just fine last year for the most part, outside of Atlanta at the end. But look, even with the amount of returning familiar faces, they're just not handling it the same way. Josh Pate with Rich Eisen. Rich Eisen said, hey, are you concerned about the Ducks? And Josh Pate said, heck yeah, I'm concerned about the Ducks.
2: You know what they reek of? They reek of a team that won it all the year before, and they've come in complacent, a little lethargic, taking things for granted. The difference, Rich, is they didn't win anything last year. They got blown out by Indiana the year before. They got blown out by Ohio State, so they've got all the trappings of complacency without the prize to show for it in the rearview mirror. I don't know. It's like watching a bunch of ingredients that should make a good meal, but no one's making the meal. They were very, very unprepared, I'd say, in the past 2 weeks.
1: And coming from Pate, like that's a guy that's been in that program, and he's seen it all. And like he says, he's been in meetings. He's been around Dan a lot. Like, they're boys, but he is bringing out the criticism with the capital C, and I don't blame him. And I think that there is something here that's not going to be fixable right away for Oregon. That's, you know, and I think that will be a loss down at SC. And then when you get into the meat of Big Ten schedule, when you already have 2 overall losses, you're staring at missing the playoff right in the face. And it's up to you to prove skeptics like myself wrong. I hope Oregon makes the playoff. I think it's a better story. I had them in the national title game before the year, and I want them to maximize this season. But right now, if I were to pick, if this is going to be a 4-loss team or a 1-loss or maybe 2-loss team, I would say 4-loss. And, you know, some of that's dictated by health and injuries, and Jamari Johnson missed last game. We'll see if he's available. If not this week, is he available for the USC game? You know, they're already down on the interior of the offensive line. Are they 1 or 2 more key injuries away from this feeling like a 2016 type of year that starts to tailspin in a hurry? It won't get that bad. I mean, they're not going to bottom out like 4-8 and UW a 70 burger with Jake Browning pointing at you. But if you lose to UW, I mean, that's going to define the season in a whole other way that I'm not sure fans are ready for. And look, Oregon fans right now, they are kind of similar to where Dan is at, saying it's 1 week at a time, and I do not care about what season expectations are.
3: After Saturday, you said every goal is still attainable for this team, and it's true. Everything is still available for you guys, but I think it's also fair to say this team's not playing close to what the standard is that makes those goals achievable. What do you feel like can lead you to that, to feel that way?
4: A good performance today. Like, stop looking in the future. Everybody wants to make a prediction before the season starts. You know, it doesn't matter until you play the games. We've seen it every year with teams that are supposed to be good that aren't good. We have the capability to be good. We have good enough players. We have good enough coaches. I haven't coached them well enough. I haven't done a good enough job. So I know I can do better. So that's where it starts. And guess what? If I do better, I bet this team gets better. right? And if this team gets better and we play like we're capable of playing, then we could have a team that could be pretty good. But it doesn't matter unless we focus on today. Let's stop worrying about tomorrow. Let's stop worrying about the end of the season. Let's worry about today.
1: And it sounds like the accountability in practice is stepping up. That's what Dante Moore has been pointing out.
5: As a human, we always want to look so far into our future and for our telescope goals, but we have to look at where we're at right now, and those are our microscope goals. And I kind of just feel that, you know, this week has been, you know, a great thing for us because we've been attacking every single day, trying to win the day, find our mistakes at practice. Sometimes, you know, redoing the play over again, pausing that period to communicate, talk as a team. And I kind of feel like, you know, that's just huge. We're just finding little details because little details can, you know, turn to big things, big issues. So kind of feel like just got to learn the things that we've been through. Just keep attacking them. And that's really all.
1: Friday night against Portland State and then Saturday 4:30 the following week on NBC. Nowhere to hide in that game. Same part of the calendar, same primetime window, same network that had Oregon, Penn State last year. And we know what that result did for those two teams' respective seasons. Ironic, interesting connection that so much of it feels the same, except for the worry and the anxiety around Duck Nation right now as the 26th of September approaches in a hurry. The Beavs got plenty of reason to be optimistic. Let's talk about the 0-2 Oregon State Beavers, the O-State Ballas on the football field. They are looking for win one of the Jamarcus Shepherd era. Ryan Harlan on 3 Sports coming up next.
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14: 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Atkinson steps up, looking, throwing, and a man open. It's caught. It's McGree. It's another touchdown.

0: 37 yards. Gorgeous work by Braden Atkinson.
1: We're changing the culture here. It's no longer good enough to moral victories. They're not good enough. Like that we competed with top 25 teams, like BS, man. We want to win these games. The standard here, I don't care what it was before. I wasn't here. Coach Shep wasn't here. We don't care. The standard is we're going to win these games.
2: Really good optimism around Oregon State right now, and it is for good reason. And this Saturday, 8 p.m., late one with Montana coming to town. Not an opponent to overlook, but great opportunity to pocket win number one in the Jamarcus Shepherd era. Ryan Harlan covers the Beavs. He's an OSU alum as well, and he's over with Beaver Blitz and On Three. Ryan, it's good to see you, man. How about these first eight quarters of football for Oregon State?
3: Yeah, good to see you too, Judah. Yeah, I mean, it's exciting, right? Even though it hasn't translated to wins just quite yet, a lot more excitement than I thought I was going to have kind of coming into the year. For me in particular, what I really wanted to see, especially that Houston game, was can you just deliver a better overall on-the-field product than you did from a year ago and give the fans and the reporters like something interesting to talk about? Like that was kind of the bare minimum expectations that I've had. And I think, yeah, through these eight quarters of football, it's exceeded what expectations I had for this group kind of coming into the year. And I'm just really excited to see how they progress and how they continue to improve over the course of the season.
2: It's funny, like we talk a lot of Ducks and the problems going on in Eugene right now, and then you contrast it, and there's a lot of problems going on with Oregon relative to expectation. You contrast it to the optimism around Oregon State, and there's a lot of things that are going well. Now, again, it's relative to expectation, but it's Mitch Dolan doing great things. It's Jamarcus Shepherd bringing the energy and the culture, and it's such a stark difference. It's the quarterback playing wonderfully, and it looks sustainable. It's a freshman at wide receiver leading the country in receiving yards. What is your, if you had to boil down to your favorite or to the one that's surprised you the most, top storyline for the Beavs so far?
3: I would say it's Braden Atkinson with just how he kind of came in and ran with the job. I mean, really Shepherd kind of let the illusion of competition go throughout most of fall camp before naming Braden the starter, but Braden was head and shoulders above everybody in that quarterback room by far. And just the adjustment that he has made from FCS play to now FBS play has been pretty seamless for the most part. That's really been one of my favorite things just to see so far. Jesse Legree also as well too. Shepherd's track record with developing wide receivers, playing freshmen early were some of the things to kind of look for kind of coming into the year a little bit. I just didn't know exactly how Jesse Legree in practice was going to translate to Jesse Legree in a game environment, in a game setting. And if you talk to any of the players, if you talk to Shep, if you talk to Dolan, they all say the same thing of like, we've known who he is as a player, and you're all now just getting to see him out there for the first 2 weeks of the season and what he's been doing in practice this entire time. Because unlike previous years, we don't get quite as much of a look into practice anymore. But really, for me, I've just been kind of blown away by those two. And then on the defensive side of the ball as well, just what they've done so far of improving from Houston to Texas Tech to making Will Hammond's life difficult last Saturday. I mean, if you looked at the personnel matchups, you'd think that Texas Tech's O-line would have bullied Oregon State's defensive line all day, but there were a few times where they were able to get Hammond in the backfield and drop him for a loss.
2: There is serious belief with this team. How stark do you feel the culture shift under Jamarcus Shepherd right now and the players? Like, these players expect to win.
3: Oh, I feel it immediately. Like, it was immediate from, I think it's just introductory press conference of the energy that he brought to the table and seeing everybody buy into it, from the players, the coaches, everybody kind of having this shared vision. Dylan Lane definitely embodied it really well after Texas Tech of like, hey, we're not here for the moral victories. We're going into these games expecting to win, and that's the expectation that the fans should have. And I agree with him. Like, you play to win the game, right? Like, that's what it comes down to at the end of the day. It's either you go 1-0 or you don't. And to me, I really just love to hear the players embody.

0: that. And it makes me also want to kind of run through a wall for DeMarcus Shepherd with just the energy that he brings to the table. It's really cool to see. Like, the energy is night and day difference from last year. And even, too, you could even argue that it's even much more of a contrast to what even Jonathan brought when he was coaching at Oregon State, right? Like, the energy is just head and shoulders above both what Bray and Jonathan brought to the table.
1: Right. Yeah, that's a great point. Jonathan Smith, for as smart as he is and offensively sound as he is, not an energy guy, not a big energy guy.
0: Yeah.
1: And definitely Bray, you know, maybe he had some energy coaching up the defense and doing halftime interviews on special teams, but outside of that, not the energy that you're looking for. Ryan Harlan on 3 Sports, 2 ranked opponents in the first 2 weeks, and vibes are quite high. As of this point, there's no ranked opponents left on Oregon State's schedule. That's going to change, I'm sure. Maybe Boise pops up in there. Maybe not. Maybe they won't play another ranked team. Let's talk pathways for the season. I'll ask you about Montana in a moment, but not necessarily expectations, not necessarily predictions, but it's safe to say that the shape of the season's going to look a little bit more promising than we may have thought in August. What kind of pathways do you think are out there for this Oregon State team, if not relative to wins, but relative to potential? Are you talking bowl game possibilities or even sniffing something higher than that relative to the new Pac-12?
0: Well, I would look at it as this year being, and I'm going to take from Jamarcus Shepherd here a little bit and call it a foundational year, which in order to lay that foundation, I think you'll see what this team ultimately becomes over the course of the season. But for where I kind of had them looking at the start of August was kind of on the outside of looking at bowl eligibility. I mean, I think they're probably within that maybe 6 to 7 win range, if you want to go a little bit more optimistic on that side. I might see them as finishing towards the top of the Pac-12 with just kind of how the first couple of weeks of the season have gone for the rest of the teams in that conference so far. I mean, there's a good, you know, kind of way to see what this ultimately team and season shapes up to be. But I think a bowl game is not out of the realm of possibilities. It's just a matter of, can you win the games that you're supposed to? Can you win against Montana this upcoming Saturday? And can you win on the road in 2 back-to-back road games that you do have with UTEP and Colorado State? At least snag a win from one of those. And that, I think, will give me a better picture of exactly, I think, where this team kind of fits in the grand scheme of things. But I would say it's, you know, six wins, making a bowl is not, you know, out of the question. That's for sure. But I think I'm a little more higher on this team than I was. It's just, I take it week by week. I take the season week by week. So it's a long season, but also really short, and things can change at any given point.
1: How long can Jesse Legree keep this going?
0: I mean, until otherwise proven, right? Like, that's the way that I look at it. I mean, if, you know, Texas Tech and Houston weren't able to stop him, I mean, it's going to be a hard time for other teams to stop him. I think it's just really seeing how other defenses kind of cover him and scheme him up, and how much tape there eventually comes out there of Legree for opposing defensive coordinators to go off of. But I think the sky's the limit until that eventually does happen in season.
1: Any side eye among Beaver Nation that you can feel or that you're around of what's going on in Eugene right now?
0: A little bit. I think there's a little bit of that. But also, too, from just myself, of kind of a little bit of an objective viewpoint of what's going on in Eugene. Like, I've kind of seen that a little bit, kind of inklings pop up a little bit last year. It was kind of apparent in the Oregon State game where I think that Ducks squad at that point in time of the year was kind of going through the motions a little bit. And I understand that talent level, you expect to win those games, right? But also,

0: talent isn't the end all be all, right? Like, talent only gets you so far. If you're not doing the little things right, you eventually have some of those losses like you did in Stillwater, right? Like, those are the things to me that really kind of didn't necessarily surprise me, but also too, I think people are starting to see more of this come out because, yeah, this was a team, if you're, you know, if you're Oregon, that you handled really well at your place, 69-3, and a whole new team, you're on the road, and you know, kind of shoot yourself in the foot with just some of those in-game moments that did happen. And I would say that when I walked down there for Texas Tech and the final result came in, there were a good amount of cheers, but yeah, a lot of that didn't kind of surprise me coming out of Eugene over the weekend.
1: Ryan Harlan on 3 Sports covers the Beavers. Can't overlook Montana. What do you got on this matchup Saturday?
0: Yeah, definitely can't overlook Montana. Top tier FCS program. All the players that we've talked to this week have said that yes, you know, another faceless, nameless opponent, but we know what they are as a team, what they've done, what, you know, could happen if we overlook them. And to me, just already them saying that inspires a bit of confidence of like, this team is going to go out there, put the pieces together. I think in terms of just the run game and everything, what they've shown so far for us, and really be able to get that first win. I think it's probably going to be probably a close first half, if I have to guess, but I think Oregon State kind of pulls away. I think covers that spread pretty handily.
1: A lot of appeals for fan support, for butts in seats. I've been saying this week, I get that, and that is a valid request. And so far, Oregon State's put the evidence on the field to warrant that fan support. But, Ryan, you know this, but I'm kind of defending Beaver Nation a little bit. This is a fan base that has gone through a ton of stuff in the last, you know, 5-6 years especially, but it's, you know, truncated in the last 2-3 in particular. You can't expect everything that Beaver Nation has been through for them to be right there filling Razor Stadium to the gills. That's something that's going to be coming over time. And again, Jamarcus Shepherd and the players, they're doing all the right things to warrant that support. But where do you come out on this topic of fan support, getting more people in Razor Stadium? Should there be more people in Razor Stadium? And Shep's call this week for the 8 p.m. kickoff against a good FCS opponent, he's like, we need as many people as possible. We still don't have students here yet.
0: Yeah, he's not wrong to an extent. Like, I completely get that because the first time you're really going to have a full research stadium with students back on campus is for 3 weeks from now in San Diego State. So I understand the direction of where he's coming from on that. But he's also said to us that we won't have our full team out there until the stands are packed. And that's something that he has reiterated not only in season, but throughout all of fall camp. He knows what kind of environment Research Stadium is when the fans are there, when it's packed. And I understand the skepticism too of some Oregon State fans that, you know, are like, I really just kind of want to see what this year brings. And I don't really want to get overly invested because of what's happened previously. But also too, if you're using that to kind of judge off of, you know, what this team could bring over the course of the 2026 season, then I really don't know what more could you ask for, right? Like, they're doing everything right that they can. I also know too, it's a matter of put up or shut up, right? Like, Kevin Griffin has said that as well, of if we're not doing our jobs right, then it's really on us. It reflects on us, and they want to, you know, bring the best experience possible for fans and give something, you know, fun to cheer about compared to what last year was for this football program, right? Like, that is where, combining all that together, I think it's just really going to take some time before fans, I think, really start to fill up Reser again. And I just hope that at least for an 8 p.m. kickoff, that there is a good contingent of fans that are there for a team that, to be quite honest, in my opinion, I think deserves that support. And I'm just really curious just to see what kind of crowd shows up.

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0: The Cougs are on the game.
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3: A lot of conversation around Justin Herbert and the Chargers. And I understand why, but it's hard to take you totally seriously if you are partial to the Chiefs. And that's what Nick Wright is. I like Nick. He's got good takes every once in a while. Thoughtful, opinionated. But he leads the Justin Herbert hater fan club. And I just can't stand for it, at least not totally. This was him on the Dan Patrick Show.
4: Dare I even say, and this is, you know, my people, nerds that cover the NFL, need to take a hard, cold look in the mirror about everything they've said about Justin Herbert over the last decade and figure out why. Why? He threw for a bunch of yards his first 2 years in the league. God bless him. Over the last 4 years, statistically, he's been a mediocre quarterback. From a wins-losses record, he's been a slightly above-average quarterback. From a playoff performance standpoint, he's arguably the worst quarterback of the last quarter century in the NFL. And every year I have to hear about how this is the year, and how every year this Chargers team is different, and then the games are actually played, and all the people who picked the Chargers to win the division, said Herbert could be an MVP candidate, said they're a sneaky Super Bowl contender, are like, actually, the team's not good. They're letting him down again. Like, you know, I mean, I don't know who, like, Mike McDaniel will fix it. Turns out Mike McDaniel without Tyreek Hill and Jalen Waddle's not that good. So I think the fact that Justin Herbert is an above-average NFL quarterback, and that's it, is not an overreaction. It's just what his entire career resume tells us.
3: So, dude roots for the Chiefs, all right? So that's number one. Number two, I've been burned by Justin Herbert as well. I picked the Chargers to beat the Patriots in the wild card last year because of Herbie. I thought that he had learned from his playoff shortcomings. The second half against Jacksonville, the wild card against Houston, and I thought he was going to overcome it. But, you know, he didn't, and he had another bad game. 8 offensive coordinators in 11 years for Justin Herbert. Now, that's not entirely a stat that you can just keep throwing out there, because now it's Mike McDaniel, and it's a guy that I'll have to disagree with Nick Wright. I think Mike McDaniel knows how to call offense, despite not having the Miami athletes. I think it's a little interesting. The McDaniel-Harbaugh relationship might not be without friction. There was that video going around a couple weeks ago of McDaniel and Harbaugh miming the quarterback footwork on a handoff. And it looked like, and I'm untrained eye, it looked like Harbaugh was trying to endorse a more downhill at you run game with his quarterback footwork, and McDaniel was talking about what McDaniel likes to run, a lot of the outside zone, a lot of the stretch you side to side so that we can hit you in the mouth once we get you lateral. And it just makes me wonder, after watching that Chargers offense, which, by the way, early looked great, that first drive was phenomenal against Arizona, it just makes me wonder, after that they lose McConkey. They obviously are already down their free agent center that they added in Tyler Biadasz. He's out for the year. That's a huge, huge injury, because now they got a rookie, and I believe an undrafted one at that, playing center. And Mike McDaniel came from Miami, where he's had really good centers. He's had really good, smart players and athletic linemen. And it just makes you wonder if this truly is going to be a fit that works. But this is a make-or-break season of sorts for Justin Herbert and the Chargers. What Nick Wright does leave out in his critique that I have to bring up is just how tough Justin Herbert is. And when you watch Charger games, you know that. The Philly game last year, even the New England game. This guy has taken so much punishment physically on his body. Broken hand, broken wrist, messed up knees, banged up foot, and if he can breathe, he plays football. and he still plays it really, really well. Way better than anyone else in his position could. Now, it helps given his stature and his frame and his physique, but the one thing you cannot say about Justin Herbert is that he's not tough as nails, and he's not an ultimate teammate. He will do anything, anything to help his team win. Again, that Monday night game with Philly is the most prime example I can come up with. Like, he has a broken hand and wrist. It's

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1: Coaching jobs. It's almost like when Herbert has just a smidgen of offensive acumen and enough personnel to help, like any quarterback, he plays better. Week one, though, that's why it does hurt. I had a lot of optimism for this Charger offense, more than just 7 points on the opening drive and 7 points after. They've got a tough schedule still to come, and they have a lot to prove. If they don't make the playoffs, or if this offense struggles outside of injury, because that is part of it, but outside of injury, if this offense struggles and they miss the playoffs, or they go one and done in the wild card again, then I'm ultimately there with Justin Herbert on the mea culpa. But until that happens, I'm not about to hand in my card and say this guy is just an above average NFL quarterback. I can't deny what my eyes tell me. And I'm no nerd. I'm no nerd that Nick Wright is talking about. But just what my eyes tell me. Tough as nails, makes so many throws. There is no singular player that I hope it happens for this year outside of my own Seahawks than Justin Herbert and the Chargers. But it's not a done deal. And obviously, the loss to Arizona is example number one why they've got a lot of work to do. Elsewhere in the league,
2: Mahomes able to break one tackle. He's in! Touchdown!
1: Not a Patrick Mahomes take, but a Joe Buck take. Dude got a contract extension today. One time for Joe. One time. Boy, 6 years. $108 million. You've reached a new stratosphere as a broadcaster when we are reporting your contract figures the way that we would for an NBA free agent in the middle of July. 6 years, $108 million. I'm looking for the guaranteed money on this. $18 million annual salary for Joe Buck. I'm a Joe Buck guy. I like him. I know every play-by-play and color guy out there, you're going to get a lot of guys that people like or people hate. It seems like everybody hates everybody. So maybe there's nobody that people like anymore. It's just, who do you hate and who do you hate less? But I'm a Collinsworth guy and I'm a Joe Buck guy, not a big Aikman guy. I got to get to the Dan Le Batard stuff on Aikman. Maybe that's tomorrow. That was too good. But I miss him on baseball. I think Joe Davis does a good job on baseball, but the dude called 24 World Series. Obviously, his dad's a legend. They're both St. Louis guys. I'm a St. Louis Cardinal fan, so maybe that plays into it a little bit too. But I think Joe Buck has worked his way from being Jack's son to having his own distinct style, because he's got his own style. He's got his own voice. He loves irony. He loves tongue-in-cheek humor. He loves being one of the guys, but he also has an ethos. When you hear his voice, you know it's a big game. There is no better hire at the play-by-play position that ESPN's made than Joe Buck on Monday Night Football, because they were desperate for it. They had a big boy entity, a big boy enterprise, Monday Night Football, and they had no big boys to call it forever. Tirico and Gruden were the best that they had, and after that, it's been a wasteland. It just didn't fit the property. Iger looked at that. And decision makers looked at it and said, we can't have that. So they paid out of pocket big premiums for Buck and Aikman. They're re-upping with Buck. I'm assuming Aikman comes with them, but it's interesting that those aren't in tandem, because when they sign them together. So when the Aikman extension comes, we'll be on the lookout for that. It's through the Super Bowl, obviously, this year, and then through the next Super Bowl ESPN has in 2031 that Joe Buck has signed up for. $108 million to call games. What a business. I think it's, people say the business is struggling. I say, hey, look at Joe Buck. He's doing just fine, right? There's ways to succeed in this business. Elsewhere in the NFL notebook, Seahawks going to their backup quarterback this week, as Sam Darnold is not going to be able to go.
3: Yeah, so Sam's going to be out this game. Drew will start for us. Don't anticipate putting him on

0: anything like that, but we'll just kind of reevaluate every day and reevaluate next week, and we'll go from there. But he won't play this week.
1: First start since 2024 for Drew Lock at Arizona. Seahawks laying 4.5 on the road. Not a done deal. I think Arizona showed a lot in the win over the Chargers, especially defensively. It's always interesting when you hire a new head coach in the building, and he gets free rein to do what he wants at his other coordinator position. In this case, it's Mike LaFleur deciding what to do with his defensive coordinator, and he decides to keep Nick Rawls, who was the DC there already under Jonathan Gannon. And Rawls was running defense. He was already calling plays. It's a lot of kind of sophisticated stuff, but it works. You know, or it can work as long as they're healthy enough and your defense is, you know, smart enough to run your stuff. Buda Baker, you know, Buda Baker's gone to 8 Pro Bowls. Like, that's crazy to me. The former UW prospect. That's a lot of, I mean, that's like almost Hall of Fame territory for a guy that no one really thinks a lot about, but is an outstanding player and has been for a really long time. The Rawls, Buda Baker, Arizona defense is one that you got to take seriously. They got a lot of good young talent too. The Walter Nolan pick up front from Ole Miss. And, you know, it's got some guys. Jordan Birch, obviously the Ducks, maybe missing him right now. A couple years removed from starring at Oregon. It's a defense you got to take seriously. So if you're Drew Lock, number one, clean up the operation. Let's get the play calls in. Let's get them called in and out of the huddle. Maybe we go tempo a little bit in this game. I think it will serve Lock a lot better now that he's got a full week to prepare, and even more than that, as the official starting quarterback this week. I'm glad to know that Darnold's not going to injured reserve to automatically miss 4 games, at least not yet. They're calling it a glute injury, kind of week to week, but not playing this week. It's the Drew Lock show on Sunday down in the desert, a 125 kick. We'll wrap things up with a little Adam Silver plus another Duck and Beef thought on the way out the door here on 750 The Game.
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0: I'm really looking forward to seeing Beaver Nation show up and show out this weekend so that we can experience this incredible game that we all love firsthand.
1: I had an opportunity to spend some significant amount of time with Tom Dundon, who was here in New York at our meetings. We did discuss the situation around Portland in one of our committee meetings with Tom. I think he was able to bounce ideas off other owners who've been through similar negotiations in other communities. I think there's some lessons to be learned there.
2: You know what they reek of? They reek of a team that won it all the year before, and they've come in complacent, a little lethargic, taking things for granted. The difference, Rich, is they didn't win anything last year. They got blown out by Indiana the year before. They got blown out by Ohio State. So they've got all the trappings of complacency without the prize to show for it in the rearview mirror. I don't know. It's like watching a bunch of ingredients that should make a good meal, but no one's making the meal. They were very, very unprepared, I'd say, in the past 2 weeks.
3: Jamarcus Shepherd, Adam Silver, Josh Pate. Final segment, Judah Newby Show. The commish, I'm going to start there. I don't fully believe him, right, when he's talking about this Portland stuff and taking the side of the market. I have got long talks with Dundon. Like, what do you think the incentive is for Adam Silver right here? I can tell you one thing. It's not to make himself the bad guy in the situation. He's going to do all that he can so that, and I don't think this will happen, but I'm just saying strategically, he's going to do all that he can so that in the event the Blazers do leave, which I don't think they will, but in the event that they do, it's a non-zero chance, obviously, that you can't say, oh, Adam Silver, you know, you knew this all along and you were kind of greasing the skids behind the scenes to do it. So he's, what is he incentivized to do publicly? Take the side of the market. Portland's a great city. They have some of the best fans in the world. One of our best markets. I've spent a lot of time there, right? I mean, he even does the hit with Blazers TV last year when he comes through town. He's done a good job of that. Do I believe him? No, I don't believe him. I do not trust him. No, just it's good use of rhetoric. I think the reality of what is happening is that he is playing as someone to give not necessarily advice, but be a sounding board with this Tom Dundon dynamic. I think he would prefer the Blazers stay in Portland, but I don't think that he is as hard-lined on it as he may come across in his public statements. Maybe I'm just a little jaded. That is the world that we live in. Jamarcus Shepherd in Oregon State, 8 o'clock kick. He's saying fans better come out. Let's do this. Let's support. We talked to Ryan Harlan from On3 Sports earlier. See what kind of crowd they get. Then it's 2 weeks on the road and then back home in Pac-12 play in a few weeks' time. Tyler Bailey is having a great year up on the defensive line. He spoke to the media today. I just love this guy's energy and what he's all about. Talked about his love for Coach Jamarcus Shepherd.
4: Yes, well, I love Coach Shepherd. You know, he a big ball of energy, you know. I wake up every day looking forward to seeing him. He's just a great coach to be around. I just love him.
3: It's just pure and heart stuff with the Beavs, which is all that you can ask for right now. Players love the coach. Coach loves the players. See if it can be put together into a win on Saturday night. And then Josh Pate's concerned with Oregon. They've got all the ingredients. Where's the meal? I think it's an apt analogy. And coming from Pate, a guy that knows Lanning pretty well and knows the operations, knows that staff, he's not holding back on his concern. The debate that we're having around Oregon right now are these issues fixable in the short term or are they systemic in the long term? And I think they're systemic, and I didn't realize that in August. That's why I've got legit concerns for Ducks football this year. But you can let me know in the text line at 503-417-7575 what you think. I think USC wins that game in a couple of Saturdays from now. Hope Oregon proves me wrong, but they've got a bit of a hill to climb, starting with Portland State Friday night. 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We'll do it again tomorrow. 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
15: 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You can now find us on channel 260. And as always, you can hear us on hundreds of local affiliates throughout North America. Great first hour of the show. Huge shout out to our guy, Kevin Harlan, who joined us last segment. So he's a coffee drinker. He loves to call games on an empty stomach. But as Brad, we have now made a lifelong connection and pact with Kevin Harlan. He loves his Taco Bell anytime he can get his hands on it.
16: Taco Bell.
15: Gave the brownie points to the wife's cooking. So, I mean, he aced the test. That was awesome, awesome stuff. We will unpack a lot of the things he said because he's already called like 800 games in the first week of the season. And we'll unpack his answers in a couple of minutes at 3. And you can join the show at 310-840-4910. You can call. You can text. We also played Let's Go Streaking, as always, in the first hour. And we talked about the Guardians' thrilling win over the White Sox to take first place in the AL Central with 10 days to go in the season, and how that division is going to come down to the final day of the season, along with Aaron Judge leaving the game with an injury. TBD on his status for Friday's game and the final week and a half of the regular season for the Yankees. That is one that I will be losing a lot of sleep over. 310-840-4910. Brad, let's kick off hour number two here with a little injury carousel. I was going to say quarterback injury carousel, but apparently we've got some breaking news here. What the heck is going on with Nico Collins in Houston? We've got breaking news.

0: But yeah. All right, we'll go to break on that note. 310-840-4910. We'll play a little Believe or Make Believe. When we come back, we'll explain when we return. He's Brett Evans. I'm Pat Boyle. I'm going to go think about what I just said. This is BetMGM Tonight on Westwood One Sports.
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